0: reflects on itself, on its history, on its future, with a focus on the value of art and education as vehicles for peace. He also noted how the environment is an important element that is closely related to culture. The Holy See and UNESCO will additionally be celebrating 75 years of diplomatic relations in 2027. Lastly, Matteo Bruni also underlined Europe and its future and past as an important theme in the last leg of the trip, the border city of Metz. Unity, diversity, peace, and openness to other cultures are all important topics in this last sequence. I'm Isabella De Carvalho.
1: The Pope has a busy week, though, before he departs for France. Just this morning, he held an audience with members of the Leo XIV International Studies Centre, a new initiative of his own Augustinian order. As Christopher Wells reports, the Pope called on the study centre to contribute to building the civilization of love dreamed of by St. Augustine.
2: From the beginning, the Pope told members of the Leo XIV International Study Center, I have appreciated the center's commitment to broad-ranging dialogue with academic, civil, and ecclesial groups and networks, fostering collaborative relationships and exchanges at both national and international levels. He encouraged members of the study center to draw inspiration from the values of authentic humanism, which, by being open to a creator, can help build fraternal relationships.
3: Non le guerre, ma la tessitura della pace e dei giusti equilibri produce civiltà.
2: It is not war, he said, but the weaving of peace and just balances that creates civilization. Pope Leo also recalled the contributions of the Church's social teaching, emphasizing its popular root. Its reinterpretation of Christian revelation within modern social, labor, economic, and cultural contexts would be unimaginable without Christian laypeople grappling with the challenges of their times. The Holy Father went on to briefly define their mission of hope.
3: La vostra missione di speranza consiste nel promuovere una formazione alla vita pubblica e politica.
2: Promote a formation for public and political life understood as service to the common good, responsibility towards the community, and the building of relationships founded on solidarity, justice, and peace. In this regard, he continued, the center's Augustinian connections have much to offer the current international landscape, fostering an understanding of love as a principle for the renewal of personal, economic, and political life. Reflecting the thought of St. Augustine, Pope Leo XIV said, we view history in light of the crucified and risen Lord. We do not interpret the present as a closed destiny, but as a field open to personal and collective conversion. He concluded his address with an invitation to those present to be experts in God's new things, not those things that dazzle with speed and efficiency, but those that God quietly brings about, freeing the old world from its dead ends and opening paths along which we may advance together towards his city. I'm Christopher Wells.
1: Archbishop Christoph El-Kassis, the Holy See's new permanent observer to the United Nations in New York, has delivered his first address in his new role. As Thaddeus Jones reports, the Archbishop's words came at a meeting on hate speech.
4: The new permanent observer of the Holy See to the United Nations, Archbishop Christoph El-Kassis, presented his letter of appointment to the UN Secretary General Antonio Guterres on Wednesday, and a day later on Thursday, Archbishop El-Kassis gave his first address at the Global Conference on Promoting Interreligious and Intercultural Dialogue and Tolerance in Countering Hate Speech. The meeting took place in New York. Addressing the chair, the Archbishop reiterated the Holy See's position that each and every individual is made in the image and likeness of God and has an inalienable dignity that cannot be lessened by any expression or ideology of hatred. He stressed that from this foundational truth flows the moral imperative to reject every form of intolerance, discrimination, and hate speech that wounds the human family and undermines the conditions for peaceful coexistence. Any hate speech directed at either individuals or communities because of their religion, race, nationality, or any other characteristic goes against the commandment to love one's neighbor, he noted, and moreover, it poisons public discourse, inflames division, and too often prepares the ground for violence and persecution. Archbishop El-Kassis turned to the words of Pope Leo XIV in his encyclical Magnifica Humanitas, saying the first contribution we can make toward a more humane civilization is to be mindful of our words. Yet the new permanent observer argued that words are not enough to build peace. Authentic tolerance does not equal indifference or relativism. Rather, it means actively acknowledging each individual's dignity and their own freedom of conscience. Patience in achieving dialogue

0: Long mutual understanding and rejecting stereotypes is essential to true tolerance, you noted? And in this spirit, the Holy See promotes interreligious and intercultural dialogue as an essential path toward overcoming prejudice and building a better world for all. At that is Jones.
1: Winter is approaching in Gaza, and for hundreds of thousands of children there, the cold could bring another threat to their survival. UNICEF is appealing for nearly $98 million to protect some 540,000 children and their families in Gaza and the West Bank from freezing temperatures, also from heavy rain and flooding. Linda Bordoni reports.
2: In Gaza, more than 1.76 million people, that's nearly 84% of the population, are still living in overcrowded displacement sites or damaged and inadequate shelters. Many families have little protection from the weather, and children are especially vulnerable. Infants, toddlers, and children with chronic health conditions face increased risks of hypothermia, respiratory infections, and waterborne diseases. UNICEF, the United Nations Children's Fund, says at least 11 children, including infants, reportedly died from hypothermia in Gaza last winter. Jonathan Weich, UNICEF's special representative in the state of Palestine, says winter is not simply a seasonal hardship for these children. He describes it as an additional threat to their survival, safety, and well-being. The warning comes as rescue teams continue to face major challenges in the Strip. According to reports, a recent building collapse in Gaza City left many children among those killed or reported missing. Rescue efforts there have been hampered by a lack of heavy machinery and other equipment needed to search through the rubble. In the West Bank, meanwhile, UNICEF says violence, displacement, movement restrictions, and a deepening financial crisis are also making it harder for vulnerable families to prepare for the winter. Humanitarian agencies are calling for urgent assistance, including support to protect children from the cold and severe weather and to prevent further illnesses and death. For families already living with the consequences of conflict and displacement, the approaching winter brings another immediate humanitarian challenge. I'm Linda Bordoni.
1: The Fabric of St. Peter has announced that it has completed the restoration of the dome of the Clementine Chapel in St. Peter's Basilica. Initiated in May 2025, the project concerned 371 square metres of mosaics, which were created between 1601 and 1604. Monitoring activities conducted by the Fabric of St. Peter had highlighted the need for a conservative intervention on the mosaic decoration of the dome. Scaffolding was erected in January 2025, which allowed for a deeper assessment of the state of conservation of the surfaces and the identification of natural degradation of the materials. And the restoration has now been concluded. Now, in more news from the Vatican, a documentary short made in collaboration with Vatican Media, of which Vatican Radio is a part, is on its way to qualifying for the Academy Awards. The film tells the story of Giacomo Mativi, a young Italian man with Duchenne muscular dystrophy. Produced in Italian with English subtitles, the documentary follows Giacomo's daily life in a small town in Italy. Kelsey Gussie tells us more.
3: Directed by Lia Beltrami and Ali Aksu, Green Lava premiered in Rome in January 2025, during the Jubilee of the World of Communications. At the heart of the story is Giacomo, 22 years old, originally from the province of Trento, Italy. He studies sociology, works as a catechist, writes poetry, and has a great passion for cinema, music, and nature. Between university classes, football matches with friends, a small egg-selling business, and time spent with his family, Giacomo continues to plan for the future while cherishing the memory of his brother, Mattia, who died in January 2022 from the same condition. Rather than closing themselves off in grief, the Mativi family chose to open themselves up to others. Through the Social Promotion Association, SCEMA, and the Casa Eride project, Giacomo's parents Stefano and Lara work with young people in their town, promoting welcome, inclusion, and education for peace. In a statement to Vatican Radio, Giacomo shared he was happy for this next step for the film because Green Lava will reach so many people. At a time marked by great uncertainty and global tensions, the film can, in his own view, be a key to seeing the best that exists within each of us. The prospect of entering the Oscar race, he emphasized, is not so much a source of personal pride, but as an opportunity for the message to reach as many people as possible. However, having an illness is still a difficult trial, but it can also provide a different way of looking at reality. Giacomo explained that if you look at an illness from a different perspective, you understand many things about the way the world works, about suffering, and even about its meaning, which is sometimes not so easy to understand. Lia Beltrami, the film's director, recounted how difficult it was to tell Giacomo's story. For her, the lives of Giacomo, his brother Mattia, and their entire town are the example of authenticity and solidarity, of a living gospel. Bringing the film to Hollywood, therefore, represents a great opportunity to show how meaningful and powerful a life lived in faith can be. I'm Kelsey Gussie.
1: That's all we've got time for on this edition of Vatican and World News, but it's not the end of the Pope's activity today. He'll be heading to the Basilica of St. John Lateran on the other side of Rome city centre from the Vatican to preside over the annual Diocesan Assembly, officially opening the new pastoral year. He did so for the first time last September. That'll be this evening, starting from 5:20 Rome time. You can follow live on all our channels, YouTube, on our Facebook page, on the website. For more on that or any other stories, you can go to our website, that's vaticannews.va, and you can also get the latest updates on our social media, Facebook, X, and Instagram. Many thanks go to Daniele Tanzilli in the studio. In the Vatican, I'm Joseph Tollett. Goodbye.

What we are waiting for is what he promised, the new heavens and new earth, the place where righteousness will be at home. So then, my friends, while you are waiting, do your best to live lives without spot or stain, so that he will find you at peace. Think of our Lord's patience as your opportunity to be saved.

0: adoremus Deum, qui per filium suum spem mundo et vitam dedit, ut humiliter deprecemur, Domine, audi nos.
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2: Father, may your Spirit lead us forward out of solitude. 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

0: 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Vatican and World News.
1: In the headlines this Friday, September the 18th. A short documentary co-produced by Vatican Media begins its journey to the Oscars. The new Holy See Observer tells the United Nations that hate speech erodes the conditions in which freedom of expression can flourish. And a week ahead of the Pope's apostolic journey to France, the Vatican releases new details about the visit. In the Vatican, I'm Joseph Tullock. During a press conference held today at the Holy See Press Office, the director of the press office, Matteo Bruni, told journalists about the Pope's upcoming apostolic journey to France. Isabella de Carvalho was present at the briefing. She has this overview of the Pope's journey, which will take him to Paris, Lourdes, and the northeastern city of Metz.
2: From September 25th to 28th, 2026, Pope Leo XIV will visit France, embarking on his fifth international apostolic journey since the beginning of his pontificate. France will be the ninth country Pope Leo visits, tenth if counting the pastoral visit to San Marino in August 2026, and his journey will include moments with the authorities and state representatives of the country, meetings with young people and the local clergy, visits to charity initiatives, an address to UNESCO, and more. All his addresses, homilies, and pronouncements will be in French, except his speech at UNESCO, which will be said partly in French and partly in English, and his speech at the To the Roots of Europe for Peace and Unity meeting in Metz, which will be entirely in English. Bruni spoke about some of the themes that may emerge from this journey. He explained that the Pope will be meeting with the French society, its people, its culture, its history, but also with its faith, and with a church that has dedicated itself greatly to the country's most fragile sons and daughters, to the poorest. He spoke about a country that is asking itself questions about society, humanity, and life, and the relationship with science and technological progress and artificial intelligence. He also spoke about a country that is open to the world and said that one can expect a reference to situations of conflict. Bruni also highlighted the role of the church in French society as it tries to respond to today's challenges. He also noted the history and richness of the French church, which has also seen an increase in baptisms in the last years, with 13,000 adults baptized in Easter 2026. The director of the Holy See Press Office then pointed out how UNESCO is a place where humanity reflects on itself, on its history, on its future, with a focus on the value of art and education as vehicles for peace. He also noted how the environment is an important element that is closely related to culture. The Holy See and UNESCO will additionally be celebrating 75 years of diplomatic relations in 2027. Lastly, Matteo Bruni also underlined Europe and its future and past is an important theme in the last leg of the trip, the border city of Metz. Unity, diversity, peace, and openness to other cultures are all important topics in this last sequence. I'm Isabella de Carvalho.
1: The Pope has a busy week, though, before he departs for France. Just this morning, he held an audience with members of the Leo XIV International Study Centre, a new initiative of his own Augustinian order. As Christopher Wells reports, the Pope called on the study centre to contribute to building the civilization of love dreamed of by St. Augustine.
3: From the beginning, the Pope told members of the Leo XIV International Study Centre, "I have appreciated the centre's commitment to broad-ranging dialogue with academic, civil, and ecclesial groups and networks, fostering collaborative relationships and exchanges at both national and international levels." He encouraged members of the study center to draw inspiration from the values of authentic humanism, which, by being open to a creator, can help build fraternal relationships.
4: Non le guerre, ma la tessitura della pace e dei giusti equilibri produce civiltà.
3: It is not war, he said, but the weaving of peace and just balances that creates civilization. Pope Leo also recalled the contributions of the Church's social teaching, emphasizing its popular root. Its reinterpretation of Christian revelation within modern social, labor, economic, and cultural contexts would be unimaginable without Christian laypeople grappling with the challenges of their times. The Holy Father went on to briefly define their mission of hope.
4: La vostra missione di speranza consiste nel promuovere una formazione alla vita pubblica e politica.
3: Promote a formation for public and political life understood as service to the common good, responsibility towards the community, and the building of relationships founded on solidarity, justice, and peace. In this regard, he continued, the center's Augustinian connections have much to offer the current international landscape, fostering an understanding of love as a principle for the renewal of personal, economic, and political life. Reflecting the thought of St. Augustine, Pope Leo XIV said, "We view history in light of the crucified and risen Lord. We do not interpret the present as a closed destiny, but as a field open to personal and collective conversion." He concluded his address with an invitation to those present to be experts in God's new things, not those things that dazzle with speed and efficiency, but those that God quietly brings about, freeing the old world from its dead ends and opening paths along which we may advance together towards his city. I'm Christopher Wells.
1: Archbishop Christophe El-Cassis, the Holy See's new permanent observer to the United Nations in New York, has delivered his first address in his new role. As Thaddeus Jones reports, the Archbishop's words came at a meeting on hate speech.
5: The new permanent observer of the Holy See to the United Nations, Archbishop Christophe El-Cassis, presented his letter of appointment to the UN Secretary General Antonio Guterres on Wednesday, and a day later on Thursday, Archbishop El-Cassis gave his first address at the Global Conference on Promoting Interreligious and Intercultural Dialogue and Tolerance in Countering Hate Speech. The meeting took place in New York. Addressing the chair, the Archbishop reiterated the Holy See's position that each and every individual is made in the image and likeness of God and has an inalienable dignity.

0: Mindful of our words. Yet the New Permanent Observer argued that words are not enough to build peace. Authentic tolerance does not equal indifference or relativism. Rather, it means actively acknowledging each individual's dignity and their own freedom of conscience. Patience in achieving dialogue, mutual understanding, and rejecting stereotypes is essential to true tolerance, he noted. And in this spirit, the Holy See promotes interreligious and intercultural dialogue as an essential path toward overcoming prejudice and building a better world for all. I'm Dennis Jones.
1: Winter is approaching in Gaza, and for hundreds of thousands of children there, the cold could bring another threat to their survival. UNICEF is appealing for nearly $98 million to protect some 540,000 children and their families in Gaza and the West Bank from freezing temperatures, also from heavy rain and flooding. Linda Bordoni reports.
2: In Gaza, more than 1.76 million people, that's nearly 84% of the population, are still living in overcrowded displacement sites or damaged and inadequate shelters. Many families have little protection from the weather, and children are especially vulnerable. Infants, toddlers, and children with chronic health conditions face increased risks of hypothermia, respiratory infections, and waterborne diseases. UNICEF, the United Nations Children's Fund, says at least 11 children, including infants, reportedly died from hypothermia in Gaza last winter. Jonathan Weich, UNICEF's special representative in the state of Palestine, says winter is not simply a seasonal hardship for these children. He describes it as an additional threat to their survival, safety, and well-being. The warning comes as rescue teams continue to face major challenges in the Strip. According to reports, a recent building collapse in Gaza City left many children among those killed or reported missing. Rescue efforts there have been hampered by a lack of heavy machinery and other equipment needed to search through the rubble. In the West Bank, meanwhile, UNICEF says violence, displacement, movement restrictions, and a deepening financial crisis are also making it harder for vulnerable families to prepare for the winter. Humanitarian agencies are calling for urgent assistance, including support to protect children from the cold and severe weather and to prevent further illnesses and death. For families already living with the consequences of conflict and displacement, the approaching winter brings another immediate humanitarian challenge. I'm Linda Bordoni.
1: The Fabric of St. Peter has announced that it has completed the restoration of the dome of the Clementine Chapel in St. Peter's Basilica. Initiated in May 2025, the project concerned 371 square metres of mosaics, which were created between 1601 and 1604. Monitoring activities conducted by the Fabric of St. Peter had highlighted the need for a conservative intervention on the mosaic decoration of the dome. Scaffolding was erected in January 2025, which allowed for a deeper assessment of the state of conservation of the surfaces and the identification of natural degradation of the materials. And the restoration has now been concluded. Now, in more news from the Vatican, a documentary short made in collaboration with Vatican Media, of which Vatican Radio is a part, is on its way to qualifying for the Academy Awards. The film tells the story of Giacomo Mativi, a young Italian man with Duchenne muscular dystrophy. Produced in Italian with English subtitles, the documentary follows Giacomo's daily life in a small town in Italy. Kelsey Gussie tells us more.
3: Directed by Lia Beltrami and Ali Aksu, Green Lava premiered in Rome in January 2025, during the Jubilee of the World of Communications. At the heart of the story is Giacomo, 22 years old, originally from the province of Trento, Italy. He studies sociology, works as a catechist, writes poetry, and has a great passion for cinema, music, and nature. Between university classes, football matches with friends, a small egg-selling business, and time spent with his family, Giacomo continues to plan for the future while cherishing the memory of his brother, Mattia, who died in January 2022 from the same condition. Rather than closing themselves off in grief, the Mativi family chose to open themselves up to others. Through the Social Promotion Association, SHEMA, and the Casa Eride project, Giacomo's parents Stefano and Lara work with young people in their town, promoting welcome, inclusion, and education for peace. In a statement to Vatican Radio, Giacomo shared he was happy for this next step for the film because Green Lava will reach so many people.

0: At a time marked by great uncertainty and global tensions, the film can, in his own view, be a key to seeing the best that exists within each of us. The prospect of entering the Oscar race, he emphasized, is not so much a source of personal pride, but as an opportunity for the message to reach as many people as possible. However, having an illness is still a difficult trial, but it can also provide a different way of looking at reality. Giacomo explained that if you look at an illness from a different perspective, you understand many things about the way the world works, about suffering, and even about its meaning, which is sometimes not so easy to understand. Lia Beltrami, the film's director, recounted how difficult it was to tell Giacomo's story. For her, the lives of Giacomo, his brother Mattia, and their entire town are the example of authenticity and solidarity, of a living gospel. Bringing the film to Hollywood, therefore, represents a great opportunity to show how meaningful and powerful a life lived in faith can be. I'm Kelsey Gussie.
1: That's all we've got time for on this edition of Vatican and World News, but it's not the end of the Pope's activity today. He'll be heading to the Basilica of St. John Lateran on the other side of Rome city centre from the Vatican to preside over the annual Diocesan Assembly, officially opening the new pastoral year. He did so for the first time last September. That'll be this evening, starting from 5:20 Rome time. You can follow live on all our channels, YouTube, on our Facebook page, on the website. For more on that or any other stories, you can go to our website, that's vaticannews.va, and you can also get the latest updates on our social media, Facebook, X, and Instagram. Many thanks go to Daniele Tanzilli in the studio in the Vatican. I'm Joseph Tollett. Goodbye.

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2: In this edition today, our bulletin of church news to be followed by panorama and then our feature of development and the economy. Today we shall close with a gospel reflection with Father Enobong Udiaidong. My name is Kanyanta Godfrey Kampamba. Pope Leo XIV on Friday welcomed to the Vatican participants in the meeting promoted by the Pope Leo XIV International Study Center. In his address to the group, the Holy Father encouraged them to use the Church's social doctrine and authentic humanism to build a civilization of love. He also highlighted the center's initiative to tackle modern global challenges through constructive, wide-ranging dialogue. Christopher Wells has this report.
3: From the beginning, the Pope told members of the Leo XIV International Study Center, "I have appreciated the center's commitment to broad-ranging dialogue with academic, civil, and ecclesial groups and networks, fostering collaborative relationships and exchanges at both national and international levels." He encouraged members of the study center to draw inspiration from the values of authentic humanism, which, by being open to a creator, can help build fraternal relationships.
4: Non le guerre, ma la tessitura della pace e dei giusti equilibri produce civiltà.
3: It is not war, he said, but the weaving of peace and just balances that creates civilization. Pope Leo also recalled the contributions of the Church's social teaching, emphasizing its popular root. Its reinterpretation of Christian revelation within modern social, labor, economic, and cultural contexts would be unimaginable without Christian laypeople grappling with the challenges of their times. The Holy Father went on to briefly define their mission of hope.
4: La vostra missione di speranza consiste nel promuovere una formazione alla vita pubblica e politica.
3: Promote a formation for public and political life understood as service to the common good, responsibility towards the community, and the building of relationships founded on solidarity, justice, and peace. In this regard, he continued, the center's Augustinian connections have much to offer the current international landscape, fostering an understanding of love as a principle for the renewal of personal, economic, and political life. Reflecting the thought of St. Augustine, Pope Leo XIV said, "We view history in light of the crucified and risen Lord. We do not interpret the present as a closed destiny, but as a field open to personal and collective conversion." He concluded his address with an invitation to those present to be experts in God's new things, not those things that dazzle with speed and efficiency, but those that God quietly brings about, freeing the old world from its dead ends and opening paths along which we may advance together towards his city. I'm Christopher Wells.
2: Following his audience with the Leo XIV International Study Center, the Holy Father on Friday met with the bishops of Uruguay who are in Rome for their five-yearly traditional ad limina visit to the Vatican. The visit serves as a crucial spiritual and logistical prelude to Pope Leo XIV's upcoming apostolic journey to Uruguay, scheduled for November 6th to 8th, 2026, which kicks off his wider Latin American tour of Argentina and Peru. Led by the Archbishop of Montevideo, Cardinal Daniel Stella, and the President of the Episcopal Conference of Uruguay, Bishop Milton Trocoli, the bishops during the encounter presented the Pope with a collective document capturing the hopes, letters, and drawings of Uruguayan citizens and children ahead of his November arrival. On Friday evening, Pope Leo XIV presided over the annual Diocesan Assembly of the Diocese of Rome. The encounter that began at 17:30 Rome time took place at the Archbasilica of St. John Lateran and opened the new pastoral year for the city's parish communities. Speaking to Vatican Radio ahead of the event, the Pope's Vicar for the Diocese of Rome, Cardinal Baldo Reina, said that the primary focus of this year's assembly was deepening the synodal relationship between the Pope in his capacity as the Bishop of Rome and his local diocese. The meeting on Friday was the second time Pope Leo personally led the opening of the Roman pastoral year at the Lateran Cathedral. Each parish throughout the city sent designated representatives to participate in the gathering, reflecting a unified diocesan family. The Catholic bishops of Nigeria have designated December 8th as a national day of prayer and fasting for the success of the country's 2027 general elections. In a statement issued at the end of their 2026 second plenary assembly, the bishops are calling on Nigerians to prepare spiritually for the poll. They have also urged stakeholders to work toward elections that are free, fair, and credible. They have encouraged eligible voters to participate in the elections and elect leaders who are qualified to serve, while urging citizens to make their choices according to their consciences. The bishops also urged Nigerians to familiarize themselves with their pastoral letter on the forthcoming elections and follow the provisions and guidelines contained in the document. As part of preparations for the polls, the bishops called on dioceses and parishes across the country to organize civil education and voter mobilization activities alongside end-of-month fasting and prayer. They further encouraged the faithful to participate in the Rosary procession from October to December 2026, linking the spiritual activities with preparations for the elections. The bishops also addressed the role of technology and artificial intelligence, urging politicians and other users to deploy emerging technologies responsibly and ethically, particularly in the context of the forthcoming elections, while calling on political actors to exercise responsibility in their use of technology and artificial intelligence. Bishop Antonio Francisco Jack of Angola's Catholic Diocese of Benguela has urged members of the Congregation of the Sisters of Our Lady of La Salette to embrace consecrated life as a total self-gift to God and a commitment to serving others. In his homily during the perpetual profession of two sisters from the congregation on Tuesday, Bishop Jack underscored the need for freedom, perseverance, and readiness to face the challenges inherent in religious vocation. He explained the fact that those who choose religious life over the integrity of their being to God. He further underscored the fact that God's call to consecrated life does not make religious more important than other members of the church, but entrusts them with a particular mission of serving God and humanity. The World Meteorological Organization has warned that the water cycle of the earth is thrown off balance and becoming dangerously unpredictable. This alarm is contained in the latest annual report on global water resources released by the agency. The report shows that extreme weather and climate change are disrupting the natural movement of water across the planet. The findings further say that the total water stored on land, including lakes, rivers, soil, and snow, has dropped steadily over the past 10 years. The United Nations is urging countries to improve water monitoring and share data in order to prevent further disasters. Daniel Johnson reports.
5: New data showing that rivers were about as dry as they have been for 35 years last year is a clear sign that countries must take action to protect dwindling freshwater reserves, the UN World Meteorological Organization, WMO, said on Thursday. In an update, the agency also said that for the fourth consecutive year, all major glaciers lost ice. Water is often not where we need it or available when we need it, WMO stressed. Speaking in Geneva, here's WMO Secretary General Celeste Saulo.
6: Reserves have acted as the planet's savings account, a buffer that absorbs bad years so that a single drought or a single dry season does not translate directly into a water crisis. One of the central stories of the 2025 report is what is happening to that savings account. And the simple answer is that we are depleting it.
5: Ms. Saulo highlighted that communities around the world are experiencing more water-related disasters which devastate livelihoods. Over the past 5 years, Asia and Africa accounted for at least half of all reported water-related extreme events and more than 80% of associated deaths. The WMO chief also stressed that strengthening El Niño conditions will increase the risk of drought in some areas and flooding in others. Daniel Johnson, UN News.
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7: The Ministry of Education in Algeria has announced that the national curriculum for primary schools will focus on English over French as a second language, starting from this academic year, which opens on Monday, September 21st. Up to now, the first language taught at school has been Arabic and French the second language. The change is a part of the reform to distance Algeria from the former colonial master France. France colonized Algeria from 1830 to 1962. Throughout the colonial period, the French language was imposed everywhere from administration to formal education. Other former French colonies in North Africa, such as Morocco and Tunisia, have also expressed interest in shifting from French to English as a second language. The Secretary General of the United Nations, Antonio Guterres, has called upon governments, technology companies, civil society groups, academia, faith groups, and the media to join hands to stamp out hate speech and its poisonous message, which is spreading fast and striking deep. Mr. Guterres was speaking on Thursday in New York at the opening of the Global Conference on Promoting Interreligious and Cultural Dialogue. He warned that hate speech incites violence, instigates conflict, and contributes to the perpetration of atrocity crimes such as genocide, crimes against humanity, war crimes, and ethnic cleansing. The main channels of hate speech today are social media on the internet and the mainstream media operated by extremists. Mr. Guterres stressed the need to address the root causes, drivers and consequences of hate speech by strengthening inclusive dialogue grounded in respect and equity among nations, cultures, and religions. Protests erupted in Minna City in Niger State in Nigeria on Friday after 37 people believed to be illegal miners died in the custody of a security agency known as Nigeria Security and Civil Defense Corps. According to eyewitnesses, police fired tear gas as dozens of demonstrators, including miners and their relatives, gathered in the city armed with sticks and machetes. Police say the victims died of disease. Human rights organizations say they died of suffocation in overcrowded cells.
2: This is Development and Economy, and welcome to the program. My name is Kanyanta Godfrey Kampamba. When we look around, wherever we may be, we realize that millions of people in the world actually wake up and go right to their phones or other digital devices in order to check their text or WhatsApp messages, emails, Facebook, investments, and banking accounts. This is made possible thanks to information technology that, as we may already realize, plays a vital role in today's personal, commercial, and not-for-profit uses. Yet, in a media world that is swelling with information true and made up, new and old, it is harder than ever before to tell a truth from a lie and a trustworthy source from propaganda. This is even worse at this time in the world, when online hate speech and misinformation are on the rise. This fact actually calls for more discussion around fact-checking in order to uncover the truth and thus render the media world even better for freedom of expression. Chief of Freedom of Expression and Safety for Journalists at UNESCO, Guillaume Canella, has made it clear that it's crucial for tech companies to gear policies towards a comprehensive system with one main goal: that of protection and promotion of all human rights for everyone. In this edition today, Canella speaks with Felipe de Cavallo from the United Nations News and highlights the importance of fact-checking in order to safeguard the freedom of expression.
8: One of UNESCO's significant missions recently has been proposing pathways for the governance of social media platforms. Just a few days ago, Meta CEO Mark Zuckerberg, responsible for Facebook, Instagram, and Threads, publicly announced profound changes in the company's content moderation policy. What comments do you have about the impact of this announcement?
9: This announcement, as any other announcement that the platforms might make regarding their policies of content moderation, content curation, at the end of the day, how they govern their own business in the digital ecosystem, for us, always needs to be assessed with the framework that UNESCO has suggested through our guidelines for the governance of digital platforms. Therefore, when we look into this policy announcement, what we are paying attention to. First, is what is being announced transparent enough so that us, the audiences, the UN, the governments, the civil society, we can really comprehend and understand and evaluate? So this is the first question. What is the transparency regarding what is being announced? The second element, is there a risk assessment produced by the companies and publicly made available regarding their decision? In other words, what they are changing and what they are announcing. Have they assessed the potential impacts to human rights regarding these changes? So risk assessment, human rights due diligence, it's absolutely fundamental. And the third important aspect is the multi-stakeholder environment. Who they have consulted to make this change? Have they engaged their own users? Have they engaged other organizations, other stakeholders? So the announcement of this week, but anyways, other potential announcements of companies must be assessed following this sort of framework. And in our view, we don't have enough information yet because these three things, in our view, they are missing, or at least they are missing in what was made public to allow us to say, well, is there enough transparency? What is the risk assessment? Other stakeholders were involved, were consulted. So we strongly encourage the companies to disclose this kind of information because then we ourselves will be able in a position to comment in a positive manner in helping these policies to be enhanced and improved. Because at the end of the day, policies like that impacts billions of people that are connected and are users of these services and these platforms.
8: This announcement has triggered a lot of debates about freedom of expression, about censorship, about models of content moderation. So based on what you heard, what message will you bring to the industry executives?
9: The first important thing is that I think it's a good side effect of these kind of announcements that it generates a debate about freedom of expression. This is such an essential right for the overall structure of human rights that the more we debate it, the more we protect it. But the debate should be a fair one. We need to make the effort to understand the comprehensive meaning of freedom of expression. So in our discussions with the companies and other stakeholders, we are always highlighting that. For the universal system of human rights, freedom of expression is what is there in the Article 19 of the Universal Declaration and is defined by three verbs: the right to impart information, ideas, but also the right to seek and receive. Therefore, when we are looking into the freedom of expression protection and promotion, we always need to consider these three things. If people are able to speak, to share, but also if people are able to seek and receive. And when we look at digital ecosystem, we look at an environment that is potentially fulfilled with hate speech or disinformation or conspiracy theories, we need to ask ourselves how much the full right to freedom of expression to speak, but also to seek and receive, is being respected. And at the end of the day, we need to make sure that the more expression we have that is verified, that is accurate, the more discussions we have, And for instance, the fact checkers, they contribute to put more discussions into the system. It's better to freedom of expression. So it's not necessarily one thing or the other. It's one thing and the other. So we would like to see the companies not shutting down particular policies, but adding new policies so that we can have a more comprehensive system that at the end of the day should have one key goal: the protection and promotion of all human rights for everyone, and particularly for those that are more vulnerable.
2: Chief of Freedom of Expression and Safety for Journalists at UNESCO, Guillaume Canella, talking to Felipe de Cavallo from the United Nations News, underscoring the importance of fact-checking in the media world in order to protect and promote all human rights for everyone. In this way, safeguarding the freedom of expression. And that is all we have time for today in this edition of Development and the Economy. Until next week, at the same time, my name is Kanyanta Godfrey Kampamba.
10: Coming up next, a reflection on this Sunday's readings, prepared and presented by Father Enobong Udaidyong.

In order to know a person, one has to establish a relationship. Can anyone know the mind of God or his plans without having any relationship with him? Of course, the divine plans are beyond our human understanding, and so no one knows God's plans without establishing a personal relationship with him. In the first reading of this Sunday, God says, "For my thoughts are not your thoughts, and neither are your ways my ways." And so, for anyone who seeks to know God and his ways, such knowledge comes through God's revelation. This he has made known to us through his Son, Jesus Christ, the Word made flesh, who says, "I am the way, the truth, and the life. No one can come to the Father except through me." For this, one thing is certain, that the ways of God will always be made known to those who seek him with a sincere heart. In Christ Jesus, we come to know God's love for us, even when we are not worthy. God always wants the best for us, but we often think that what we want is the best. Sometimes the things we request of God are not answered because we pray with the wrong motives. St. James says, "You pray for something and you do not get it, because you pray with the wrong motive of indulging your pleasures." Our desire to build a personal relationship with God, as St. Paul in the second reading exhorts, opens us up to experiencing the redemptive plans of God. Like the landowner in the Gospel reading, God is generous and gracious with all his creatures. Therefore, his thoughts and ways of acting in relation to us as creatures are always out of love for us. But how many of us see and appreciate God for this? Before God, everyone is precious. The good and the wicked benefit from his love and mercy. His rain falls and the sun shines on both the good and the wicked. God is compassionate to all his creatures. The channel of God's mercy is always open for all, because God's mercy is unfathomable for those who seek him. God's invitation to conversion is for all and at every moment. God is always the initiator, and anyone who responds positively benefits. The Gospel reading shows this very fact when the master of the vineyard calls people at different times of the day to go work in his vineyard. Some commentators say that this singular action shows that there is no latecomer before God's throne of mercy. Even at the point of death, the gate of mercy is still open to anyone who seeks it. The price of our redemption had been paid for in full by Christ, and so to live is Christ, and to die is gain, because Christ will be honored in our body. To honor Christ who paid so much a price for our salvation, therefore, our manner of life should be worthy of the gospel of Christ. It is important to note that the gospel of Christ reveals God's plan of salvation for all. Through the passion, death, and resurrection of Christ, God forgives our sins and thus makes us his adopted children in Christ. Therefore, the little effort we put in the work of God pays off, because God rewards us generously. When we accept his invitation, he sends us also into his field to work, and in return, he will give us what is just. He is the just judge who shows mercy and love to his chosen ones who call on him. God desires the salvation of all, and so goes in search every moment. Inasmuch as the channel of mercy is simply opened to everyone, the right time to accept the invitation to conversion is now. Therefore, let us pray for the grace to see the love of God for us, and then align our thoughts and actions to his holy will. May the message of Christ in all its richness continue to find a home in our hearts. Through the same Christ, our Lord. Amen. Peace be with you.

This is the Africa Service of Vatican Radio, and I am Kanyanta Godfrey Kampamba. Praised be Jesus Christ. Laudetur Jesus Christus.

0: Laudator Jesus Christus. Vatican and World News.
1: Today, Saturday, September 19th, is the Feast of St. Januarius. And these are today's headlines. Pope Leo reflects on the ministry of bishops in a letter to the bishops of Latin America and the Caribbean. With the war against Ukraine still ongoing, Russians hedge to the polls for parliamentary elections. And the church continues to prepare for the next World Youth Day, held in Seoul, South Korea, in 2027. In the Vatican, I'm Christopher Wells. Pope Leo XIV has written to the bishops of Latin America and the Caribbean on the occasion of the third centenary of the canonization of their patron, Saint Turibius of Mogrovejo. In his letter, Pope Leo reflects on episcopal ministry in the light of the rite of welcoming a bishop into his cathedral church. Thaddeus Jones tells us more.
2: Pope Leo XIV has called on bishops to be clear, prayerful, courageous, and close to the people they serve. In a letter to the bishops of Latin America and the Caribbean, written for the 300th anniversary of the canonization of St. Turibius of Mogrovejo, Pope Leo reflects on what it means to be a bishop by looking at the traditional rite of welcoming a bishop into his cathedral. He pointed out that a bishop cannot lead effectively from behind a desk. Like St. Turibius, bishops should travel among their people, listen to them, and especially seek out those who rarely have the opportunity to approach their bishop. Pope Leo describes this as having our heart in heaven and our feet on the road. He also points to the crucifix that a new bishop receives and kisses. For Pope Leo, this represents a promise of self-sacrifice. He warns that abandoning the flock can begin long before a bishop physically leaves it, when perhaps comfort, fear, or personal interests can start taking priority over the good of the faithful. The Pope then emphasized the bishop's own spiritual life. Those who are called to sanctify others must also recognize their own need for conversion. He particularly encourages bishops to make Eucharistic adoration a pastoral priority, giving people space to encounter Christ in prayer. Another major theme is teaching, he said, and at a time when voices compete for the attention and conscience of believers, Pope Leo says bishops have a responsibility to provide teaching that is clear, patient, and firmly rooted in communion with the Church, helping people recognize the voice of Christ, the One Shepherd. He also stresses the importance of priests being able to approach their bishop with confidence, not only when there's a problem, but because they know their bishop is genuinely a spiritual father. And finally, Pope Leo reminds bishops that prayer must come before preaching and pastoral activity. Their work, decisions, hope, and difficulties should all be placed in God's hands. Not that is Jones.
1: Also on Saturday, Pope Leo welcomed to the Vatican Italian athletes from the Special Olympics who took part in the 2025 Special Olympics World Winter Games in Turin. In his remarks to the delegation, Pope Leo recalled his own great fondness for sport and invited the athletes to live holy lives, following the example of St. Pier Giorgio Frassati, who, the Pope said, in love with Jesus, knew how to translate values of sport into a holy life. Deborah Castellano-Lubov has the story.
3: San Pier Giorgio Frassati, un giovane sportivo come voi, che innamorato di Gesù, assieme a tanti amici, ha saputo tradurre I valori dello sport in una vita santa.
4: I entrust you to Saint Pier Giorgio Frassati, a young sportsman like you, who in love with Jesus, together with many friends, knew how to translate the values of sport into a holy life. Pope Leo XIV expressed this when receiving this morning in the Vatican the Italian athletes from the Special Olympics, who took part in the 2025 Special Olympics World Winter Games in Turin. The Special Olympics is an international organization that promotes sports for people with intellectual disabilities, operating in more than 190 countries and involving around 5 million athletes worldwide. The Holy Father expressed his joy to meet the delegation. As you know, Pope Leo expressed, I too am very fond of sport.
3: Anch'io amo molto lo sport.
4: And I am convinced of its great educational value because it teaches people noble and authentic values. To take part in sport, he recognized, means committing oneself seriously and working hard, and to share the fruits of one's perseverance with loyalty, trust, openness, team spirit, and courage. Our world, he said, is greatly in need of people like you to remind everyone of the true values of life, of men and women who, through their example, show that the path of sharing and love is the only path that truly leads to happiness and peace. Recalling that sport is one of those universal languages that transcends cultural, social, religious, and physical differences, he thanked them for their presence, for the genuine joy they bring, and for the positive message they embody. The Holy Father encouraged the athletes, coaches, officials, assistants, and collaborators to continue their work with enthusiasm. Finally, he encouraged them to live holy lives and imparted his apostolic blessing. I'm Deborah Castellano-Lubov.
1: In world news, Russians are participating in a 3-day parliamentary election, the first since Moscow invaded Ukraine more than 4 years ago. Voting is also taking place in Russian-held parts of the war-torn nation. However, as Stefan Boss reports, the election has been overshadowed by allegations of attacks on voting infrastructure.
5: Russian President Vladimir Putin cast his vote online in the parliamentary election. Others were queuing at polling stations in the first nationwide vote since Moscow launched its full-scale invasion of Ukraine in February 2022. Voting was also underway in Russian-held parts of Donetsk, Luhansk, Kherson and Zaporizhia. The outcome appeared largely predictable, with Putin's United Russia Party dominant and most anti-war candidates barred from participating. However, the election, which ends Sunday, has been overshadowed by multiple reported attacks on voting systems and communication lines across Russia. The Central Election Commission said Moscow's online voting system came under a strong attack overnight. State media quoted Commission Chief Ella Pamvilova as saying continuing attacks had so far been successfully repelled. Russia's digital ministry also reported an attempted sabotage of communication lines in the Far East, saying communications were restored. Putin earlier accused Ukraine of trying to interfere with the vote without providing evidence. The election comes as Russia remains involved in Europe's deadliest conflict since World War II, now in its fifth year. Russian missile and drone strikes continued against Ukraine, while Kiev has also carried out long-range drone attacks inside Russia. European concerns are also mounting over hybrid warfare, including cyber attacks, sabotage, and drones. French President Emmanuel Macron said the Russian hybrid threat had intensified and ordered stronger protection of critical infrastructure. Russia rejects allegations that it is behind hybrid attacks. The election itself is not expected to end the fighting as Russia and Ukraine prepare for another difficult winter. For Vatican Radio, I am Stefan Bos, reporting.
1: 2027 marks 70 years since the opening of the Roberto Rossi Longhi refugee camp in Latina, Italy. Operating from 1957 to 1989, it was the largest and most important refugee camp in the country, welcoming around 100,000 asylum seekers, primarily those escaping from Soviet regimes in Eastern Europe, before they relocated to countries like the United States, Canada, and Australia. One of the thousands of families that found safe passage out of the Soviet bloc was that of Professor Darius von Gutner. His family left Poland and made the challenging journey to the camp. Speaking with Vatican Radio's Kelsey Gussie, the professor explains the importance of the camp 7 decades later and his own family's experience living for a few years in the Latina camp.
6: My family left Poland in one of those journeys that was never to be repeated, really. It was an escape. I remember traveling during the night. I don't remember any reason for the travel. I think my parents explained to the whole family that this was a holiday. We traveled by car. We traveled, of course, through the middle of Soviet bloc at that time. That was still Soviet bloc. The whole experience about the refugee camp, I remember the gates, I think, more than anything else, and those friendships. It was a place of safety and a place of uncertainty at the same time, because it was this holding zone. You were in between two worlds. You were safe away from that danger of the old world, but you have not yet arrived at the safety of the new world.
7: Why, in today's context, is it so important to remember what Latina was, what it is for people today?
6: There are no easy answers to this. And everyone, whether they have opinion about it or whether they are politicians, economists or historians or just bystanders, the world perhaps changed, but it has not really changed that much. There are people that need safety. There are people that flee persecution. There are people that seek different life. This is, again, very much part of a human story. And since we started as thinking species, we have been faced with choices for those that decide to stay and for those that decide to go. If you think about a couple of last pontificates, and since John Paul II reminded us about welcoming Christ in everyone we encounter, especially those that are in need, I think there is no change in terms of human condition. I think the world is perhaps more complex, but it is more complex because the divide between right and wrong, you know, we had the Western world and the Eastern world, we had the evil Soviet Empire and the glorious liberal democracies of the West. It was so easy to see it as a binary division of the world, that migration then from one to the other. The story is different, of course. It was never simple. It was never easy. It was never as welcoming as I just said. People still face challenges. People still faced prejudice. They face the same issues today. I think what has changed is that the fate of these people is so visible in the media on one hand, but because of it, it's also so easy to ignore. We are saturated with the message of need, and that very often creates conditions in which some people may not feel so benevolent toward others. That's perhaps the biggest complication.
1: Finally, more than 400 representatives from over 100 countries have concluded a four-day preparatory meeting for the next World Youth Day taking place in Seoul, Korea. Devin Watkins tells us more.
7: Delegates from over 100 countries have left Seoul with a call to reach young people beyond familiar church circles as preparations advance for World Youth Day in August 2027. Inviting a young person to World Youth Day means more than adding a name to a list of participants, said Archbishop Peter Chung of Seoul. Speaking to delegates at the second international preparatory meeting for World Youth Day Seoul 2027, he said they are actually inviting a young person to encounter the Lord. More than 400 people took part in the four-day meeting organized by the Dicastery for Laity, Family, and Life, together with the local organizing committee. Celebrating Mass in Seoul's cathedral, Archbishop Chung encouraged delegates to extend their invitation beyond young people already acquainted with World Youth Day. Today's young people, he said, confront an uncertain future, intense competition and division, yet continue seeking hope. At the closing Mass, Bishop Paul Lee, the organizing committee's general coordinator, placed the experience of being loved at the heart of that mission. Before anything else, he said, young people need to discover that they are loved by God, the Church, and welcomed as they are. Delegates now face the task of translating their experience in Korea into preparations within their own communities. To support that work, the meeting combined pastoral reflection with demonstrations of registration tools and the Pilgrim app. Participants explored travel arrangements, possible event venues, and programs being developed by Korean dioceses to welcome international visitors. Archbishop Chung said young Koreans are themselves helping prepare the welcome alongside faithful across the country. Seoul will host World Youth Day from August 3rd to 8th, 2027, bringing the international gathering back to Asia for the first time since Manila in 1995. Registration for international pilgrims is scheduled to begin at the end of October. I'm Devin Watkins.
1: And that's all the time we have for this edition of Vatican and World News. Many thanks to our sound engineers in the studio. In the Vatican, I'm Christopher Wells.

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1: Today, Saturday, September 19th, is the Feast of St. Januarius. And these are today's headlines. Pope Leo reflects on the ministry of bishops in a letter to the bishops of Latin America and the Caribbean. With the war against Ukraine still ongoing, Russians hedge to the polls for parliamentary elections. And the church continues to prepare for the next World Youth Day, held in Seoul, South Korea, in 2027. In the Vatican, I'm Christopher Wells. Pope Leo XIV has written to the bishops of Latin America and the Caribbean on the occasion of the third centenary of the canonization of their patron, Saint Turibius of Mogrovejo. In his letter, Pope Leo reflects on episcopal ministry in the light of the rite of welcoming a bishop into his cathedral church. Thaddeus Jones tells us more.
2: Pope Leo XIV has called on bishops to be clear, prayerful, courageous, and close to the people they serve. In a letter to the bishops of Latin America and the Caribbean, written for the 300th anniversary of the canonization of St. Turibius of Mogrovejo, Pope Leo reflects on what it means to be a bishop by looking at the traditional rite of welcoming a bishop into his cathedral. He pointed out that a bishop cannot lead effectively from behind a desk. Like St. Turibius, bishops should travel among their people, listen to them, and especially seek out those who rarely have the opportunity to approach their bishop. Pope Leo describes this as having our heart in heaven and our feet on the road. He also points to the crucifix that a new bishop receives and kisses. For Pope Leo, this represents a promise of self-sacrifice. He warns that abandoning the flock can begin long before a bishop physically leaves it, when perhaps comfort, fear, or personal interests can start taking priority over the good of the faithful. The Pope then emphasized the bishop's own spiritual life. Those who are called to sanctify others must also recognize their own need for conversion. He particularly encourages bishops to make Eucharistic adoration a pastoral priority, giving people space to encounter Christ in prayer. Another major theme is teaching, he said, and at a time when voices compete for the attention and conscience of believers, Pope Leo says bishops have a responsibility to provide teaching that is clear, patient, and firmly rooted in communion with the Church, helping people recognize the voice of Christ, the One Shepherd. He also stresses the importance of priests being able to approach their bishop with confidence, not only when there's a problem, but because they know their bishop is genuinely a spiritual father. And finally, Pope Leo reminds bishops that prayer must come before preaching and pastoral activity. Their work, decisions, hope, and difficulties should all be placed in God's hands. Not that is Jones.
1: Also on Saturday, Pope Leo welcomed to the Vatican Italian athletes from the Special Olympics who took part in the 2025 Special Olympics World Winter Games in Turin. In his remarks to the delegation, Pope Leo recalled his own great fondness for sport and invited the athletes to live holy lives, following the example of St. Pier Giorgio Frassati, who, the Pope said, in love with Jesus, knew how to translate values of sport into a holy life. Deborah Castellano-Lubov has the story.
3: San Pier Giorgio Frassati, un giovane sportivo come voi, che innamorato di Gesù, assieme a tanti amici, ha saputo tradurre I valori dello sport in una vita santa.
4: I entrust you to Saint Pier Giorgio Frassati, a young sportsman like you, who in love with Jesus, together with many friends, knew how to translate the values of sport into a holy life. Pope Leo XIV expressed this when receiving this morning in the Vatican the Italian athletes from the Special Olympics, who took part in the 2025 Special Olympics World Winter Games in Turin. The Special Olympics is an international organization that promotes sports for people with intellectual disabilities, operating in more than 190 countries and involving around 5 million athletes worldwide. The Holy Father expressed his joy to meet the delegation. As you know, Pope Leo expressed, I too am very fond of sport.
3: Anch'io amo molto lo sport.
4: And I am convinced of its great educational value because it teaches people noble and authentic values. To take part in sport, he recognized, means committing oneself seriously and working hard, and to share the fruits of one's perseverance with loyalty, trust, openness, team spirit, and courage. Our world, he said, is greatly in need of people like you to remind everyone of the true values of life, of men and women who, through their example, show that the path of sharing and love is the only path that truly leads to happiness and peace. Recalling that sport is one of those universal languages that transcends cultural, social, religious, and physical differences, he thanked them for their presence, for the genuine joy they bring, and for the positive message they embody. The Holy Father encouraged the athletes, coaches, officials, assistants, and collaborators to continue their work with enthusiasm. Finally, he encouraged them to live holy lives and imparted his apostolic blessing. I'm Deborah Castellano-Lubov.
1: In world news, Russians are participating in a 3-day parliamentary election, the first since Moscow invaded Ukraine more than 4 years ago. Voting is also taking place in Russian-held parts of the war-torn nation. However, as Stefan Boss reports, the election has been overshadowed by allegations of attacks on voting infrastructure.
5: Russian President Vladimir Putin cast his vote online in the parliamentary election. Others were queuing at polling stations in the first nationwide vote since Moscow launched its full-scale invasion of Ukraine in February 2022. Voting was also underway in Russian-held parts of Donetsk, Luhansk, Kherson and Zaporizhia. The outcome appeared largely predictable, with Putin's United Russia Party dominant and most anti-war candidates barred from participating. However, the election, which ends Sunday, has been overshadowed by multiple reported attacks on voting systems and communication lines across Russia. The Central Election Commission said Moscow's online voting system came under a strong attack overnight. State media quoted Commission Chief Ella Pamvilova as saying continuing attacks had so far been successfully repelled. Russia's digital ministry also reported an attempted sabotage of communication lines in the Far East, saying communications were restored. Putin earlier accused Ukraine of trying to interfere with the vote without providing evidence. The election comes as Russia remains involved in Europe's deadliest conflict since World War II, now in its fifth year. Russian missile and drone strikes continued against Ukraine, while Kiev has also carried out long-range drone attacks inside Russia. European concerns are also mounting over hybrid warfare, including cyber attacks, sabotage, and drones. French President Emmanuel Macron said the Russian hybrid threat had intensified and ordered stronger protection of critical infrastructure. Russia rejects allegations that it is behind hybrid attacks. The election itself is not expected to end the fighting as Russia and Ukraine prepare for another difficult winter. For Vatican Radio, I am Stefan Bos, reporting.
1: 2027 marks 70 years since the opening of the Roberto Rossi Longhi refugee camp in Latina, Italy. Operating from 1957 to 1989, it was the largest and most important refugee camp in the country, welcoming around 100,000 asylum seekers, primarily those escaping from Soviet regimes in Eastern Europe, before they relocated to countries like the United States, Canada, and Australia. One of the thousands of families that found safe passage out of the Soviet bloc was that of Professor Darius von Gutner. His family left Poland and made the challenging journey to the camp. Speaking with Vatican Radio's Kelsey Gussie, the professor explains the importance of the camp 7 decades later and his own family's experience living for a few years in the Latina camp.
6: My family left Poland in one of those journeys that was never to be repeated, really. It was an escape. I remember traveling during the night. I don't remember any reason for the travel. I think my parents explained to the whole family that this was a holiday. We traveled by car. We traveled, of course, through the middle of Soviet bloc at that time. That was still Soviet bloc. The whole experience about the refugee camp, I remember the gates, I think, more than anything else, and those friendships. It was a place of safety and a place of uncertainty at the same time, because it was this holding zone. You were in between two worlds. You were safe away from that danger of the old world, but you have not yet arrived at the safety of the new world.
7: Why, in today's context, is it so important to remember what Latina was, what it is for people today?
6: there are no easy answers to this. And everyone, whether they have opinion about it or whether they are politicians, economists or historians or just bystanders, the world perhaps changed, but it has not really changed that much. There are people that need safety. There are people that flee persecution. There are people that seek different life. This is, again, very much part of a human story. And since we started as thinking species, we have been faced with choices for those that decide to stay and for those that decide to go. If you think about a couple of last pontificates, and since John Paul II reminded us about welcoming Christ in everyone we encounter, especially those that are in need, I think there is no change in terms of human condition. I think the world is perhaps more complex, but it is more complex because the divide between right and wrong. You know, we had the Western world and the Eastern world. We had the evil Soviet Empire and the glorious liberal democracies of the West. It was so easy to see it as a binary division of the world. That migration then from one to the other. The story is different, of course. It was never simple. It was never easy. It was never as welcoming as I just said. People still face challenges. People still faced prejudice. They face the same issues today. I think what has changed is that the fate of these people is so visible in the media on one hand, but because of it, it's also so easy to ignore. We are saturated with the message of need, and that very often creates conditions in which some people may not feel so benevolent toward others. That's perhaps the biggest complication.
1: Finally, more than 400 representatives from over 100 countries have concluded a four-day preparatory meeting for the next World Youth Day taking place in Seoul, Korea. Devin Watkins tells us more.
7: Delegates from over 100 countries have left Seoul with a call to reach young people beyond familiar church circles as preparations advance for World Youth Day in August 2027. Inviting a young person to World Youth Day means more than adding a name to a list of participants, said Archbishop Peter Chung of Seoul. Speaking to delegates at the second international preparatory meeting for World Youth Day Seoul 2027, he said they are actually inviting a young person to encounter the Lord. More than 400 people took part in the four-day meeting organized by the Dicastery for Laity, Family, and Life, together with the local organizing committee. Celebrating Mass in Seoul's cathedral, Archbishop Chung encouraged delegates to extend their invitation beyond young people already acquainted with World Youth Day. Today's young people, he said, confront an uncertain future, intense competition and division, yet continue seeking hope. At the closing Mass, Bishop Paul Lee, the organizing committee's general coordinator, placed the experience of being loved at the heart of that mission. Before anything else, he said, young people need to discover that they are loved by God, the Church, and welcomed as they are. Delegates now face the task of translating their experience in Korea into preparations within their own communities. To support that work, the meeting combined pastoral reflection with demonstrations of registration tools and the Pilgrim app. Participants explored travel arrangements, possible event venues, and programs being developed by Korean dioceses to welcome international visitors. Archbishop Chung said young Koreans are themselves helping prepare the welcome alongside faithful across the country. Seoul will host World Youth Day from August 3rd to 8th, 2027, bringing the international gathering back to Asia for the first time since Manila in 1995. Registration for international pilgrims is scheduled to begin at the end of October. I'm Devin Watkins.
1: And that's all the time we have for this edition of Vatican and World News. Many thanks to our sound engineers in the studio. In the Vatican, I'm Christopher Wells.
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2: Welcome to your Sunday liturgy. This is the program that accompanies you as you prepare for the Sunday Eucharistic celebration. After the Sunday liturgy, you can listen to our bulletin of church news that will be followed by Panorama. Then, our feature, The World Around Us, with news about our environment. I'm Father Paul Samasumo. Comparing ourselves to other people is perhaps one of the worst things that we can do to ourselves. There will always be people who are greater than we are, and there will always be people who are less gifted than we are.

0: 25th Sunday in Ordinary Time.
1: A reading from the book of the prophet Isaiah. Seek the Lord while he may be found. Call him while he is near. Let the scoundrel forsake his way and the wicked his thoughts. Let him turn to the Lord for mercy, to our God, who is generous in forgiving. For my thoughts are not your thoughts, nor your ways my ways, says the Lord. As high as the heavens are above the earth, so high are my ways above your ways, and my thoughts above your thoughts. The word of the Lord.

0: A reading from the letter of St. Paul to the Philippians. Brothers and sisters, Christ will be magnified in my body, whether by life or by death. For to me, life is Christ, and death is gain. If I go on living in the flesh, that means fruitful labor for me. And I do not know which I shall choose. I am caught between the two. I long to depart this life and be with Christ, for that is far better. Yet, that I remain in the flesh is more necessary for your benefit. Only, conduct yourselves in a way worthy of the gospel of Christ. The Word of the Lord.
1: A reading from the Holy Gospel according to Matthew. Jesus told his disciples this parable. The kingdom of heaven is like a landowner who went out at dawn to hire laborers for his vineyard. After agreeing with them for the usual daily wage, he sent them into his vineyard. Going out about 9 o'clock, the landowner saw others standing idle in the marketplace, and he said to them, "You too go into my vineyard, and I will give you what is just." So they went off. And he went out again around noon, and around 3 o'clock, and did likewise. Going out about 5 o'clock, the landowner found others standing around, and said to them, "Why do you stand here idle all day?" They answered, "Because no one has hired us." He said to them, "You too go into my vineyard." When it was evening, the owner of the vineyard said to his foreman, "Summon the laborers and give them their pay, beginning with the last and ending with the first." When those who had started about 5 o'clock came, each received the usual daily wage. So when the first came, they thought that they would receive more, but each of them also got the usual wage. And on receiving it, they grumbled against the landowner, saying, "These last ones worked only 1 hour, and you made them equal to us, who bore the day's burden and the heat?" He said to one of them in reply, "My friend, I am not cheating you. Did you not agree with me for the usual daily wage? Take what is yours and go. What if I wish to give this last one the same as you? Or am I not free to do as I wish with my own money? Are you envious because I am generous? Thus, the last will be first, and the first will be last." The Gospel of the Lord.
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3: In the Gospel reading, God is generous and gracious with all His creatures. Before God, everyone is precious. The good and the wicked benefit from His love and mercy. His rain falls and the sun shines on both the good and the wicked. The Gospel reading shows this very fact. When the master of the vineyard calls people at different times of the day to go work in his vineyard. Some commentators say that this singular action shows that there is no latecomer before God's throne of mercy. Even at the point of death, the gate of mercy is still open to anyone who seeks it. May the message of Christ in all its richness continue to find a home in our hearts through the same Christ, our Lord. Amen. Peace be with you.
2: As always, Father Enobong Udaedion, Father Hilary Munyaneza contributed to this program. I am Father Paul Samasumo. Do stay tuned in for our bulletin of church news and later the world around us, all about our environment.

0: I am Festus Tarawali. Pope Leo XIV held a series of encounters at the Vatican on Saturday morning with bishops, apostolic nuncios and a special Olympics delegation. The morning began with Archbishop Filippo Iannone, prefect of the Dicastery for Bishops. The Pope then met with Bishop Gjergj Metha, president of the Albanian Episcopal Conference, accompanied by his delegation. The Holy Father also received Archbishop Valdemar Stanislaw Sommartag, apostolic nuncio to Senegal, Cape Verde, Guinea-Bissau and Mauritania. Shortly after, he met with Archbishop Luciano Suriani, apostolic nuncio to Bulgaria and North Macedonia, followed by Bishop Carlos Maria Colazzi Irazabal, Bishop Emeritus of Mercedes in Uruguay. The morning's encounters continued with Archbishop Jude Thaddeus Okolo, apostolic nuncio to Haiti. Finally, Pope Leo met with a delegation of around 150 people from Italy's Special Olympics in the Clementine Hall of the Apostolic Palace. Addressing the delegation, the Pope recalled his own great fondness for sport and invited those present to live holy lives following the example of Saint Pier Giorgio Frassati. The Pope said Frassati, who in love with Jesus knew how to translate values of sport into a holy life, showed how the values learned through sport can also become part of a life of faith and holiness. Deborah Castellano-Lubov reports.
1: San Pier Giorgio Frassati, un giovane sportivo come voi, che innamorato di Gesù, assieme a tanti amici, ha saputo tradurre i valori dello sport in una vita santa.
2: I entrust you to Saint Pier Giorgio Frassati, a young sportsman like you, who in love with Jesus, together with many friends, knew how to translate the values of sport into a holy life. Pope Leo XIV expressed this when receiving this morning in the Vatican the Italian athletes from the Special Olympics, who took part in the 2025 Special Olympics World Winter Games in Turin. The Special Olympics is an international organization that promotes sports for people with intellectual disabilities, operating in more than 190 countries and involving around 5 million athletes worldwide. The Holy Father expressed his joy to meet the delegation. As you know, Pope Leo expressed, I too am very fond of sport.
1: Anch'io amo molto lo sport.
2: And I am convinced of its great educational value because it teaches people noble and authentic values. To take part in sport, he recognized, means committing oneself seriously and working hard, and to share the fruits of one's perseverance with loyalty, trust, openness, team spirit, and courage. Our world, he said, is greatly in need of people like you to remind everyone of the true values of life, of men and women who, through their example, show that the path of sharing and love is the only path that truly leads to happiness and peace. Recalling that sport is one of those universal languages that transcends cultural, social, religious, and physical differences, he thanked them for their presence, for the genuine joy they bring, and for the positive message they embody. The Holy Father encouraged the athletes, coaches, officials, assistants, and collaborators to continue their work with enthusiasm. Finally, he encouraged them to live holy lives and imparted his apostolic blessing. I'm Deborah Castellano-Lubov.
0: Pope Leo XIV has encouraged the Diocese of Rome to begin its new pastoral year by listening, discerning, and evaluating its activities rather than simply adding new initiatives. Addressing the diocesan assembly at the Basilica of St. John Lateran on Friday evening, the Pope proposed a shared method of pastoral evaluation involving reflection on what has worked, what has borne fruit, and what needs to change. Beginning with the Gospel account of Mary Magdalene at the empty tomb, Pope Leo presented Jesus' questions, "Why are you weeping? Whom are you seeking?" as questions for the Church and the city of Rome. He said pastoral activity should focus on encountering Christ, building communities where people feel welcomed and valued, and serving the city by sharing its expectations, fragilities, and questions. The Pope also stressed the importance of listening to young people and forming missionary disciples capable of translating their faith into concrete choices of life and service. Pope Leo went on to remind priests and pastoral workers that evaluation should not become another burden. The art of pastoral evaluation, he said, does not ask you to do more, but gives the Church permission to do less and do it better. He called on priests to listen before responding and discern before deciding. He added that presiding does not mean doing everything, but generating communion and enabling the gifts of others. The Pope concluded by announcing his approval of the steps needed to begin the diocesan inquiry into the life, virtues, and reputation for holiness of Don Luigi Di Liegro, founder of Rome's Diocesan Caritas and a tireless advocate for the poor and marginalized. He entrusted the diocese and the city of Rome to Mary Salus Popoli Romani, or Mary, Savior of the Roman people. The second international preparatory meeting for World Youth Day Seoul 2027 has concluded in South Korea. The meeting took place in Seoul from the 14th to the 17th of September. Devin Watkins reports.
3: Delegates from over 100 countries have left Seoul with a call to reach young people beyond familiar church circles as preparations advance for World Youth Day in August 2027. Inviting a young person to World Youth Day means more than adding a name to a list of participants, said Archbishop Peter Chung of Seoul. Speaking to delegates at the second international preparatory meeting for World Youth Day Seoul 2027, he said they are actually inviting a young person to encounter the Lord. More than 400 people took part in the four-day meeting organized by the Dicastery for Laity, Family, and Life, together with the local organizing committee. Celebrating Mass in Seoul's cathedral, Archbishop Chung encouraged delegates to extend their invitation beyond young people already acquainted with World Youth Day. Today's young people, he said, confront an uncertain future, intense competition and division, yet continue seeking hope. At the closing Mass, Bishop Paul Lee, the organizing committee's general coordinator, placed the experience of being loved at the heart of that mission. Before anything else, he said, young people need to discover that they are loved by God, the Church, and welcomed as they are. Delegates now face the task of translating their experience in Korea into preparations within their own communities. To support that work, the meeting combined pastoral reflection with demonstrations of registration tools and the Pilgrim app. Participants explored travel arrangements, possible event venues, and programs being developed by Korean dioceses to welcome international visitors. Archbishop Chung said young Koreans are themselves helping prepare the welcome alongside faithful across the country. Seoul will host World Youth Day from August 3rd to 8th, 2027, bringing the international gathering back to Asia for the first time since Manila in 1995. Registration for international pilgrims is scheduled to begin at the end of October. I'm Devin Watkins.
0: In South Sudan, Bishop Edward Iboro Kusala of the Catholic Diocese of Tumburayambio has described the establishment of three movements as the completion of a journey bringing together all members of families in the diocese. His comments came following the establishment of the Catholic Men Association, Catholic Women Association, and the Diocesan Missionary Children's Movement to promote active participation in the mission of the Church. In a statement shared with Archie Africa, Bishop Kusala said the family is complete. Men, women, and children are now united in one faith and one mission. He thanks the Catholic Archdiocese of Nairobi in Kenya for accompanying the three groups through formation, coaching, and mission. You're tuned to the Africa Service of Vatican Radio.
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0: Thousands of people took part in a national peace walk across Sierra Leone on Saturday, the 19th of September. The peace march was organized by the Independence Commission for Peace and National Cohesion, or the ICPNC, in collaboration with its partners. The nationwide event formed part of activities marking the International Day of Peace and the Commission's five-year commitment to promoting peace building, reconciliation, and national cohesion. The work was held under the theme, Invest in Peace and Unity for Everyone, Everywhere, Every Day. A severe El Niño weather pattern is worsening the hunger crisis in South Sudan, with drought causing crops to fail, even in some of the country's most fertile agricultural areas. The UN World Food Programme said this week that millions of people are already struggling to find enough food amid conflict, displacement, and economic hardship. WFP official Matthew Hollingsworth said the impact of what he calls a super El Niño is clear, with drought leading to low crop yields. WFP said 7.8 million people in South Sudan, more than half of the population, struggle to find food each day. It warned that another 1 million vulnerable people could lose access to life-saving food and nutrition assistance by October unless additional resources are provided. The agency said El Niño is also expected to increase hunger levels in Sudan, Eritrea, Ethiopia, Uganda, and Kenya. You're tuned to the Africa Service of Vatican Radio.

0: Hello and welcome to the World Around Us news about our environment. I am Festus Tarawali. Africa's rapidly growing cities are struggling to cope with mounting waste as garbage collection and disposal systems come under increasing pressure, the Associated Press reported on Friday. In Johannesburg, South Africa, illegal dump sites have expanded since a municipal landfill closed in 2010. The city's waste company has identified more than 2,000 illegal dumping hotspots, while some residents say rubbish has gone uncollected for up to 4 weeks. The problem extends beyond South Africa, with cities including Lagos, Dakar and Accra facing similar pressures. The World Bank projects that waste generation in sub-Saharan Africa will increase by 124% by 2050, the fastest growth in any region. A joint report last year by the OECD and the African Development Bank and partners said Africa's urban population is projected to double by 2050, reaching 1.4 billion people. Experts warn that illegal dumping and open burning are polluting air, soil and water, while landfill space is running out. The United Nations Environment Programme estimates that more than 90% of waste generated in Africa is disposed of at uncontrolled dump sites and landfills, often with associated open burning. Researchers in Johannesburg say as much as 80% of waste could be diverted through recycling and organic waste treatment if households and businesses separated waste at source. We are now in day 21 of the season of creation, an annual ecumenical period dedicated to prayer, reflection and urgent action for the protection of the environment. The period runs from the 1st of September, World Day of Prayer for the Care of Creation, to the 4th October Feast of St. Francis of Assisi, the patron saint of ecology. This year's theme is Living Water. In a statement issued on the 15th of September, Bishop John Arnold, lead bishop for environmental issues of the Catholic Bishops' Conference of England and Wales, called on the church to reflect on the devastating impact of war on people and the environment. The bishop said the cycle of violence around the world appears to be intensifying, with deaths in armed conflict at their highest levels in a generation. Bishop Arnold warned that warfare also destroys ecosystems, biodiversity, forest and water supplies, while displacing people and making it difficult for communities to cultivate their land sustainably. The bishop also highlighted the environmental damage caused by organized crime and illegal logging. He urged Christians to consider how their own choices may contribute to these problems, while calling on political leaders to strengthen international institutions and work for peace. Bishop John Arnold reminded Christians that everyone has a part to play. He said, "We must never assume that changing our own hearts and our own behavior will have no impact." Meanwhile, Nigerians have been called upon to protect the environment and care for our common home. Delphine Asu has this report.
1: Reverend Father Marcel Livinus OSJ, the parish priest of St. Augustine Catholic Church, Sun City Estate, Abuja, reminded the public of their duty to God and to Mother Earth.
2: You know, I remember last week the Archbishop was here to celebrate the Sacrament of Confirmation and our cultural day. And he gifted the church 3 trees so that we plant and contribute to life, to the earth. I will remind the world, I will remind the young generation that life is important. And every single person God has given life has the duty and responsibility to recreate life in any way possible. You know, as Christians, we are first of all pro-lifers. We promote life. And whatever it will take for us to give meaning to life should be our focus. So we should encourage people to make the environment conducive by planting trees, by avoiding things that will cause chaos to the environment, by not burning things that shouldn't be burned. You know, we should make sure that the earth is actually kept natural to make it more habitable. And when we do this, we notice that our life will be more healthy. A lot of sicknesses on the earth today will be covered by this, the earth which we care for. Planting trees, planting flowers, you know, making sure also that the environment is very clean for everybody to live in and be accommodated very well.
1: Also speaking on the care of creation, Reverend Father Philip Okone reflected on the message of Laudato Si.
3: We are trying to say that God himself has given us this creation as custodians, as watchmen, not to destroy, so that those coming behind us will see something to where a place to live. And to those in public offices, we should be careful how we deal with creation. Therefore, we should take care of those who are in charge. We say we will be in charge of lives and property. Property means everything around. So we will try as much as possible, you know, to keep the environment clean, not litter places, and we mind the way we build.
1: He also addressed the floods being experienced in the Federal Capital Territory.
3: If government should take care of the facilities, like providing houses for all the public, we will not have people trying to build here and there. You know, there will be a designated place for building, and then maybe government will build and sell at low cost for people. That will help than everybody trying to build everywhere, and then there is flood in Abuja now. There is flood in Abuja. So that is not being fair to creation.
1: In Abuja, Nigeria, Delphine Asu reporting for Vatican Radio.
0: And that's all for this edition of The World Around Us, news about our environment. You're tuned to the Africa service of Vatican Radio. Praised be Jesus Christ. Laudetur Jesus Christus.

0: Laudator Jesus Christus. 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
1: Today, Saturday, September 19th, is the Feast of St. Januarius. And these are today's headlines. Pope Leo reflects on the ministry of bishops in a letter to the bishops of Latin America and the Caribbean. With the war against Ukraine still ongoing, Russians hedge to the polls for parliamentary elections. And the church continues to prepare for the next World Youth Day, held in Seoul, South Korea, in 2027. In the Vatican, I'm Christopher Wells. Pope Leo XIV has written to the bishops of Latin America and the Caribbean on the occasion of the third centenary of the canonization of their patron, Saint Turibius of Mogrovejo. In his letter, Pope Leo reflects on episcopal ministry in the light of the rite of welcoming a bishop into his cathedral church. Thaddeus Jones tells us more.
2: Pope Leo XIV has called on bishops to be clear, prayerful, courageous, and close to the people they serve. In a letter to the bishops of Latin America and the Caribbean, written for the 300th anniversary of the canonization of St. Turibius of Mogrovejo, Pope Leo reflects on what it means to be a bishop by looking at the traditional rite of welcoming a bishop into his cathedral. He pointed out that a bishop cannot lead effectively from behind a desk. Like St. Turibius, bishops should travel among their people, listen to them, and especially seek out those who rarely have the opportunity to approach their bishop. Pope Leo describes this as having our heart in heaven and our feet on the road. He also points to the crucifix that a new bishop receives and kisses. For Pope Leo, this represents a promise of self-sacrifice. He warns that abandoning the flock can begin long before a bishop physically leaves it, when perhaps comfort, fear, or personal interests can start taking priority over the good of the faithful. The Pope then emphasized the bishop's own spiritual life. Those who are called to sanctify others must also recognize their own need for conversion. He particularly encourages bishops to make Eucharistic adoration a pastoral priority, giving people space to encounter Christ in prayer. Another major theme is teaching, he said, and at a time when voices compete for the attention and conscience of believers, Pope Leo says bishops have a responsibility to provide teaching that is clear, patient, and firmly rooted in communion with the Church, helping people recognize the voice of Christ, the One Shepherd. He also stresses the importance of priests being able to approach their bishop with confidence, not only when there's a problem, but because they know their bishop is genuinely a spiritual father. And finally, Pope Leo reminds bishops that prayer must come before preaching and pastoral activity. Their work, decisions, hope, and difficulties should all be placed in God's hands. Not that is Jones.
1: Also on Saturday, Pope Leo welcomed to the Vatican Italian athletes from the Special Olympics who took part in the 2025 Special Olympics World Winter Games in Turin. In his remarks to the delegation, Pope Leo recalled his own great fondness for sport and invited the athletes to live holy lives, following the example of St. Pier Giorgio Frassati, who, the Pope said, in love with Jesus, knew how to translate values of sport into a holy life. Deborah Castellano-Lubov has the story.
3: San Pier Giorgio Frassati, un giovane sportivo come voi, che innamorato di Gesù, assieme a tanti amici, ha saputo tradurre I valori dello sport in una vita santa.
4: I entrust you to Saint Pier Giorgio Frassati, a young sportsman like you, who in love with Jesus, together with many friends, knew how to translate the values of sport into a holy life. Pope Leo XIV expressed this when receiving this morning in the Vatican the Italian athletes from the Special Olympics, who took part in the 2025 Special Olympics World Winter Games in Turin. The Special Olympics is an international organization that promotes sports for people with intellectual disabilities, operating in more than 190 countries and involving around 5 million athletes worldwide. The Holy Father expressed his joy to meet the delegation. As you know, Pope Leo expressed, I too am very fond of sport.
3: Anch'io amo molto lo sport.
4: And I am convinced of its great educational value because it teaches people noble and authentic values. To take part in sport, he recognized, means committing oneself seriously and working hard, and to share the fruits of one's perseverance with loyalty, trust, openness, team spirit, and courage. Our world, he said, is greatly in need of people like you to remind everyone of the true values of life, of men and women who, through their example, show that the path of sharing and love is the only path that truly leads to happiness and peace. Recalling that sport is one of those universal languages that transcends cultural, social, religious, and physical differences, he thanked them for their presence, for the genuine joy they bring, and for the positive message they embody. The Holy Father encouraged the athletes, coaches, officials, assistants, and collaborators to continue their work with enthusiasm. Finally, he encouraged them to live holy lives and imparted his apostolic blessing. I'm Deborah Castellano-Lubov.
1: In world news, Russians are participating in a three-day parliamentary election, the first since Moscow invaded Ukraine more than 4 years ago. Voting is also taking place in Russian-held parts of the war-torn nation. However, as Stefan Boss reports, the election has been overshadowed by allegations of attacks on voting infrastructure.
5: Russian President Vladimir Putin cast his vote online in the parliamentary election. Others were queuing at polling stations in the first nationwide vote since Moscow launched its full-scale invasion of Ukraine in February 2022. Voting was also underway in Russian-held parts of Donetsk, Luhansk, Kherson and Zaporizhia. The outcome appeared largely predictable, with Putin's United Russia Party dominant and most anti-war candidates barred from participating. However, the election, which ends Sunday, has been overshadowed by multiple reported attacks on voting systems and communication lines across Russia. The Central Election Commission said Moscow's online voting system came under a strong attack overnight. State media quoted Commission Chief Ella Panvilova as saying continuing attacks had so far been successfully repelled. Russia's digital ministry also reported an attempted sabotage of communication lines in the Far East, saying communications were restored. Putin earlier accused Ukraine of trying to interfere with the vote without providing evidence. The election comes as Russia remains involved in Europe's deadliest conflict since World War II, now in its fifth year. Russian missile and drone strikes continued against Ukraine, while Kiev has also carried out long-range drone attacks inside Russia. European concerns are also mounting over hybrid warfare, including cyber attacks, sabotage, and drones. French President Emmanuel Macron said the Russian hybrid threat had intensified and ordered stronger protection of critical infrastructure. Russia rejects allegations that it is behind hybrid attacks. The election itself is not expected to end the fighting as Russia and Ukraine prepare for another difficult winter. For Vatican Radio, I am Stefan Bos, reporting.
1: 2027 marks 70 years since the opening of the Roberto Rossi Longhi refugee camp in Latina, Italy. Operating from 1957 to 1989, it was the largest and most important refugee camp in the country, welcoming around 100,000 asylum seekers, primarily those escaping from Soviet regimes in Eastern Europe, before they relocated to countries like the United States, Canada, and Australia. One of the thousands of families that found safe passage out of the Soviet bloc was that of Professor Darius von Gutner. His family left Poland and made the challenging journey to the camp. Speaking with Vatican Radio's Kelsey Gussie, the professor explains the importance of the camp 7 decades later and his own family's experience living for a few years in the Latina camp.
6: My family left Poland in one of those journeys that was never to be repeated, really. It was an escape. I remember traveling during night. I don't remember any reason for the travel. I think my parents explained to the whole family that this was a holiday. We traveled by car. We traveled, of course, through the middle of Soviet bloc at that time. That was still Soviet bloc. The whole experience about the refugee camp, I remember the gates, I think, more than anything else, and those friendships. It was a place of safety and a place of uncertainty at the same time, because it was this holding zone. You were in between two worlds. You were safe away from that danger of the old world, but you have not yet arrived at the safety of the new world.
7: Why, in today's context, is it so important to remember what Latina was, what it is for people today?
6: There are no easy answers to this. And everyone, whether they have opinion about it or whether they are politicians, economists or historians or just bystanders, the world perhaps changed, but it has not really changed that much. There are people that need safety. There are people that flee persecution. There are people that seek different life. This is, again, very much part of a human story. And since we started as thinking species, we have been faced with choices for those that decide to stay and for those that decide to go. If you think about a couple of last pontificates, and since John Paul II reminded us about welcoming Christ in everyone we encounter, especially those that are in need. I think there is no change in terms of human condition. I think the world is perhaps more complex, but it is more complex because the divide between right and wrong, you know, we had the Western world and the Eastern world, we had the evil Soviet Empire and the glorious liberal democracies of the West. It was so easy to see it as a binary division of the world. That migration then from one to the other, the story is different, of course. It was never simple. It was never easy. It was never as welcoming as I just said. People still face challenges. People still faced prejudice. They face the same issues today. I think what has changed is that the fate of these people is so visible in the media on one hand, but because of it, it's also so easy to ignore. We are saturated with the message of need, and that very often creates conditions in which some people may not feel so benevolent toward others. That's perhaps the biggest complication.
1: Finally, more than 400 representatives from over 100 countries have concluded a four-day preparatory meeting for the next World Youth Day taking place in Seoul, Korea. Devin Watkins tells us more.
7: Delegates from over 100 countries have left Seoul with a call to reach young people beyond familiar church circles as preparations advance for World Youth Day in August 2027. Inviting a young person to World Youth Day means more than adding a name to a list of participants, said Archbishop Peter Chung of Seoul. Speaking to delegates at the second international preparatory meeting for World Youth Day Seoul 2027, he said they are actually inviting a young person to encounter the Lord. More than 400 people took part in the four-day meeting organized by the Dicastery for Laity, Family, and Life, together with the local organizing committee. Celebrating Mass in Seoul's cathedral, Archbishop Chung encouraged delegates to extend their invitation beyond young people already acquainted with World Youth Day. Today's young people, he said, confront an uncertain future, intense competition and division, yet continue seeking hope. At the closing Mass, Bishop Paul Lee, the organizing committee's general coordinator, placed the experience of being loved at the heart of that mission. Before anything else, he said, young people need to discover that they are loved by God, the Church, and welcomed as they are. Delegates now face the task of translating their experience in Korea into preparations within their own communities. To support that work, the meeting combined pastoral reflection with demonstrations of registration tools and the Pilgrim app. Participants explored travel arrangements, possible event venues, and programs being developed by Korean dioceses to welcome international visitors. Archbishop Chung said young Koreans are themselves helping prepare the welcome alongside faithful across the country. Seoul will host World Youth Day from August 3rd to 8th, 2027, bringing the international gathering back to Asia for the first time since Manila in 1995. Registration for international pilgrims is scheduled to begin at the end of October. I'm Devin Watkins.
1: And that's all the time we have for this edition of Vatican and World News. Many thanks to our sound engineers in the studio. In the Vatican, I'm Christopher Wells.

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2: Welcome to your Sunday liturgy. This is the program that accompanies you as you prepare for the Sunday Eucharistic celebration. After the Sunday liturgy, you can listen to our bulletin of church news that will be followed by Panorama. Then, our feature, The World Around Us, with news about our environment. I'm Father Paul Samasumo. Comparing ourselves to other people is perhaps one of the worst things that we can do to ourselves. There will always be people who are greater than we are, and there will always be people who are less gifted than we are.

0: 25th Sunday in Ordinary Time.
1: A reading from the book of the prophet Isaiah. Seek the Lord while he may be found. Call him while he is near. Let the scoundrel forsake his way and the wicked his thoughts. Let him turn to the Lord for mercy, to our God, who is generous in forgiving. For my thoughts are not your thoughts, nor your ways my ways, says the Lord. As high as the heavens are above the earth, so high are my ways above your ways, and my thoughts above your thoughts. The word of the Lord.

0: A reading from the letter of St. Paul to the Philippians. Brothers and sisters, Christ will be magnified in my body, whether by life or by death. For to me, life is Christ, and death is gain. If I go on living in the flesh, that means fruitful labor for me. And I do not know which I shall choose. I am caught between the two. I long to depart this life and be with Christ, for that is far better. Yet, that I remain in the flesh is more necessary for your benefit. Only, conduct yourselves in a way worthy of the gospel of Christ. The Word of the Lord.
1: A reading from the Holy Gospel according to Matthew. Jesus told his disciples this parable. The kingdom of heaven is like a landowner who went out at dawn to hire laborers for his vineyard. After agreeing with them for the usual daily wage, he sent them into his vineyard. Going out about 9 o'clock, the landowner saw others standing idle in the marketplace, and he said to them, "You too go into my vineyard, and I will give you what is just." So they went off. And he went out again around noon, and around 3 o'clock, and did likewise. Going out about 5 o'clock, the landowner found others standing around, and said to them, "Why do you stand here idle all day?" They answered, "Because no one has hired us." He said to them, "You too go into my vineyard." When it was evening, the owner of the vineyard said to his foreman, "Summon the laborers and give them their pay, beginning with the last and ending with the first." When those who had started about 5 o'clock came, each received the usual daily wage. So when the first came, they thought that they would receive more, but each of them also got the usual wage. And on receiving it, they grumbled against the landowner, saying, "These last ones worked only 1 hour, and you made them equal to us, who bore the day's burden and the heat?" He said to one of them in reply, "My friend, I am not cheating you. Did you not agree with me for the usual daily wage? Take what is yours and go. What if I wish to give this last one the same as you? Or am I not free to do as I wish with my own money? Are you envious because I am generous? Thus, the last will be first, and the first will be last." The Gospel of the Lord.
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3: In the Gospel reading, God is generous and gracious with all His creatures. Before God, everyone is precious. The good and the wicked benefit from His love and mercy. His rain falls and the sun shines on both the good and the wicked. The Gospel reading shows this very fact. When the master of the vineyard calls people at different times of the day to go work in his vineyard. Some commentators say that this singular action shows that there is no latecomer before God's throne of mercy. Even at the point of death, the gate of mercy is still open to anyone who seeks it. May the message of Christ in all its richness continue to find a home in our hearts through the same Christ, our Lord. Amen. Peace be with you.
2: As always, Father Enobong Udaedyong, Father Hilary Munyeneza contributed to this program. I am Father Paul Samasumo. Do stay tuned in for our bulletin of church news and later the world around us, all about our environment.

0: I am Festus Tarawali. Pope Leo XIV held a series of encounters at the Vatican on Saturday morning with bishops, apostolic nuncios and a special Olympics delegation. The morning began with Archbishop Filippo Iannone, prefect of the Dicastery for Bishops. The Pope then met with Bishop Gjergj Metha, president of the Albanian Episcopal Conference, accompanied by his delegation. The Holy Father also received Archbishop Valdemar Stanislaw Sommartag, apostolic nuncio to Senegal, Cape Verde, Guinea-Bissau and Mauritania. Shortly after, he met with Archbishop Luciano Suriani, apostolic nuncio to Bulgaria and North Macedonia, followed by Bishop Carlos Maria Colazzi Irazabal, Bishop Emeritus of Mercedes in Uruguay. The morning's encounters continued with Archbishop Jude Thaddeus Okolo, apostolic nuncio to Haiti. Finally, Pope Leo met with a delegation of around 150 people from Italy's Special Olympics in the Clementine Hall of the Apostolic Palace. Addressing the delegation, the Pope recalled his own great fondness for sports and invited those present to live holy lives following the example of Saint Pier Giorgio Frassati. The Pope said Frassati, who in love with Jesus knew how to translate values of sport into a holy life, showed how the values learned through sport can also become part of a life of faith and holiness. Deborah Castellano-Lubov reports.
1: San Pier Giorgio Frassati, un giovane sportivo come voi, che innamorato di Gesù, assieme a tanti amici, ha saputo tradurre i valori dello sport in una vita santa.
2: I entrust you to Saint Pier Giorgio Frassati, a young sportsman like you, who in love with Jesus, together with many friends, knew how to translate the values of sport into a holy life. Pope Leo XIV expressed this when receiving this morning in the Vatican the Italian athletes from the Special Olympics, who took part in the 2025 Special Olympics World Winter Games in Turin. The Special Olympics is an international organization that promotes sports for people with intellectual disabilities, operating in more than 190 countries and involving around 5 million athletes worldwide. The Holy Father expressed his joy to meet the delegation. As you know, Pope Leo expressed, "I too am very fond of sport.
1: Anch'io amo molto lo sport.
2: And I am convinced of its great educational value because it teaches people noble and authentic values. To take part in sport, he recognized, means committing oneself seriously and working hard, and to share the fruits of one's perseverance with loyalty, trust, openness, team spirit, and courage. Our world, he said, is greatly in need of people like you to remind everyone of the true values of life, of men and women who, through their example, show that the path of sharing and love is the only path that truly leads to happiness and peace. Recalling that sport is one of those universal languages that transcends cultural, social, religious, and physical differences, he thanked them for their presence, for the genuine joy they bring, and for the positive message they embody. The Holy Father encouraged the athletes, coaches, officials, assistants, and collaborators to continue their work with enthusiasm. Finally, he encouraged them to live holy lives and imparted his apostolic blessing. I'm Deborah Castellano-Lubov.
0: Pope Leo XIV has encouraged the Diocese of Rome to begin its new pastoral year by listening, discerning, and evaluating its activities rather than simply adding new initiatives. Addressing the Diocesan Assembly at the Basilica of St. John Lateran on Friday evening, the Pope proposed a shared method of pastoral evaluation involving reflection on what has worked, what has borne fruit, and what needs to change. Beginning with the Gospel account of Mary Magdalene at the empty tomb, Pope Leo presented Jesus' questions, "Why are you weeping? Whom are you seeking?" as questions for the Church and the city of Rome. He said pastoral activity should focus on encountering Christ, building communities where people feel welcomed and valued, and serving the city by sharing its expectations, fragilities, and questions. The Pope also stressed the importance of listening to young people and forming missionary disciples capable of translating their faith into concrete choices of life and service. Pope Leo went on to remind priests and pastoral workers that evaluation should not become another burden. "The art of pastoral evaluation," he said, "does not ask you to do more, but gives the Church permission to do less and do it better." He called on priests to listen before responding and discern before deciding. He added that presiding does not mean doing everything, but generating communion and enabling the gifts of others. The Pope concluded by announcing his approval of the steps needed to begin the diocesan inquiry into the life, virtues, and reputation for holiness of Don Luigi Di Liegro, founder of Rome's Diocesan Caritas and a tireless advocate for the poor and marginalized. He entrusted the diocese and the city of Rome to Mary Salus Popoli Romani, or Mary, Savior of the Roman people. The second international preparatory meeting for World Youth Day Seoul 2027 has concluded in South Korea. The meeting took place in Seoul from the 14th to the 17th of September. Devin Watkins reports.
3: Delegates from over 100 countries have left Seoul with a call to reach young people beyond familiar church circles as preparations advance for World Youth Day in August 2027. Inviting a young person to World Youth Day means more than adding a name to a list of participants, said Archbishop Peter Chung of Seoul. Speaking to delegates at the second international preparatory meeting for World Youth Day Seoul 2027, he said they are actually inviting a young person to encounter the Lord. More than 400 people took part in the four-day meeting organized by the Dicastery for Laity, Family, and Life, together with the local organizing committee. Celebrating Mass in Seoul's cathedral, Archbishop Chung encouraged delegates to extend their invitation beyond young people already acquainted with World Youth Day. Today's young people, he said, confront an uncertain future, intense competition and division, yet continue seeking hope. At the closing Mass, Bishop Paul Lee, the organizing committee's general coordinator, placed the experience of being loved at the heart of that mission. Before anything else, he said, young people need to discover that they are loved by God, the Church, and welcomed as they are. Delegates now face the task of translating their experience in Korea into preparations within their own communities. To support that work, the meeting combined pastoral reflection with demonstrations of registration tools and the Pilgrim app. Participants explored travel arrangements, possible event venues, and programs being developed by Korean dioceses to welcome international visitors. Archbishop Chung said young Koreans are themselves helping prepare the welcome alongside faithful across the country. Seoul will host World Youth Day from August 3rd to 8th, 2027, bringing the international gathering back to Asia for the first time since Manila in 1995. Registration for international pilgrims is scheduled to begin at the end of October. I'm Devin Watkins.
0: In South Sudan, Bishop Edward Iboro Kusala of the Catholic Diocese of Tumburayambio has described the establishment of three movements as the completion of a journey bringing together all members of families in the diocese. His comments came following the establishment of the Catholic Men Association, Catholic Women Association, and the Diocesan Missionary Children's Movement to promote active participation in the mission of the Church. In a statement shared with Archie Africa, Bishop Kusala said the family is complete. Men, women, and children are now united in one faith and one mission. He thanks the Catholic Archdiocese of Nairobi in Kenya for accompanying the three groups through formation, coaching, and mission. You're tuned to the Africa Service of Vatican Radio.
4: African News Panorama.

even in some of the country's most fertile agricultural areas. The UN World Food Programme said this week that millions of people are already struggling to find enough food amid conflict, displacement and economic hardship. WFP official Matthew Hollingsworth said the impact of what he calls a super El Nino is clear, with drought leading to low crop yields. WFP said 7.8 million people in South Sudan, more than half of the population, struggle to find food each day. It warned that another 1 million vulnerable people could lose access to life-saving food and nutrition assistance by October unless additional resources are provided. The agency said El Nino is also expected to increase hunger levels in Sudan, Eritrea, Ethiopia, Uganda, and Kenya. You're tuned to the Africa Service of Vatican Radio.

0: Hello and welcome to the World Around Us news about our environment. I am Festus Tarawali. Africa's rapidly growing cities are struggling to cope with mounting waste as garbage collection and disposal systems come under increasing pressure, the Associated Press reported on Friday. In Johannesburg, South Africa, illegal dump sites have expanded since a municipal landfill closed in 2010. The city's waste company has identified more than 2,000 illegal dumping hotspots, while some residents say rubbish has gone uncollected for up to 4 weeks. The problem extends beyond South Africa, with cities including Lagos, Dakar and Accra facing similar pressures. The World Bank projects that waste generation in sub-Saharan Africa will increase by 124% by 2050, the fastest growth in any region. A joint report last year by the OECD and the African Development Bank and partners said Africa's urban population is projected to double by 2050, reaching 1.4 billion people. Experts warn that illegal dumping and open burning are polluting air, soil and water, while landfill space is running out. The United Nations Environment Programme estimates that more than 90% of waste generated in Africa is disposed of at uncontrolled dump sites and landfills, often with associated open burning. Researchers in Johannesburg say as much as 80% of waste could be diverted through recycling and organic waste treatment if households and businesses separated waste at source. We are now in day 21 of the season of creation, an annual ecumenical period dedicated to prayer, reflection and urgent action for the protection of the environment. The period runs from the 1st of September, World Day of Prayer for the Care of Creation, to the 4th October Feast of St. Francis of Assisi, the patron saint of ecology. This year's theme is Living Water. In a statement issued on the 15th of September, Bishop John Arnold, lead bishop for environmental issues of the Catholic Bishops' Conference of England and Wales, called on the church to reflect on the devastating impact of war on people and the environment. The bishop said the cycle of violence around the world appears to be intensifying, with deaths in armed conflict at their highest levels in a generation. Bishop Arnold warned that warfare also destroys ecosystems, biodiversity, forest and water supplies, while displacing people and making it difficult for communities to cultivate their land sustainably. The bishop also highlighted the environmental damage caused by organized crime and illegal logging. He urged Christians to consider how their own choices may contribute to these problems, while calling on political leaders to strengthen international institutions and work for peace. Bishop John Arnold reminded Christians that everyone has a part to play. He said, "We must never assume that changing our own hearts and our own behavior will have no impact." Meanwhile, Nigerians have been called upon to protect the environment and care for our common home. Delphine Asu has this report.
1: Reverend Father Marcel Livinus, OSJ, the parish priest of St. Augustine Catholic Church, Sun City Estate, Abuja, reminded the public of their duty to God and to Mother Earth.
2: You know, I remember last week the Archbishop was here to celebrate the Sacrament of Confirmation and our cultural day. And he gifted the church 3 trees so that we plant and contribute to life, to the earth. I will remind

0: Remind the world, I will remind the young generation that life is important. And every single person God has given life has the duty and responsibility to recreate life in any way possible. You know, as Christians, we are first of all pro-lifers. We promote life. And whatever it will take for us to give meaning to life should be our focus. So we should encourage people to make the environment conducive by planting trees, by avoiding things that will cause chaos to the environment, by not burning things that shouldn't be burned. You know, we should make sure that the earth is actually kept natural to make it more habitable. And when we do this, we notice that our life will be more healthy. A lot of sicknesses on the earth today will be covered by this, the earth which we care for. Planting trees, planting flowers, you know, making sure also that the environment is very clean for everybody to live in and be accommodated very well.
1: Also speaking on the care of creation, Reverend Father Philip Okun reflected on the message of Laudato Si.
2: We are trying to say that God himself has given us this creation as custodians, as watchmen, not to destroy, so that those coming behind us will see something to wear, a place to live. And to those in public offices, we should be careful how we deal with creation. Therefore, we should take care of those who are in charge. We say we will be in charge of lives and property. Property means everything around. So we will try as much as possible, you know, to keep the environment clean. Not litter places, and we mind the way we build.
1: He also addressed the floods being experienced in the Federal Capital Territory.
2: If government should take care of the facilities like providing houses for all the public, we will not have people trying to build here and there. You know, there will be a designated place for building, and then maybe government will build and sell at low cost for people. That will help than everybody trying to build everywhere, and then there is flood in Abuja now. There is flood in Abuja. So that is not being fair to creation.
1: In Abuja, Nigeria, Delphine Asu reporting for Vatican Radio.
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